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3: Well, today we're going to talk about the will of man. We've been on the will all week, or all month rather. And the will of God, the will of man, to me those are controversial topics, even though they seem like they'd be normal, because there's so much fight over your will. I mean, there's definitely a war over the will of man. The devil wants to see it. You're like a good car that if you could get your hands on it, you can license yourself to do anything in the earth. Do you understand? And the devil wants to steal your car so he can go run drugs in it, and he can go rob banks. You got to have a body to be legal to stay. If your body wears out, you get evicted, you don't have any more influence here. You only have influence while you're wearing skin. So if you were the devil, would you want to get a hold of somebody's body so you could use it to do wicked things? And if you were God, you would want to get a hold of it because you would want to do righteous things. And the only thing that stands between those two is your will. Now, I used to think that you could have all kind of knowledge and make good decisions. But I have seen people study the Word of God for years, know what's right, and still do things that are not right, because their will is stronger than anything that they have. You can think one thing and your will will cause you to do another. You might know that it's right to forgive, but if you do not want to, because your will does not want to forgive, you will not. But the only thing is, there will be consequences attached to your will that you might not like. We've all thought, wonder why people did that. Did you ever watch their lives? You think they know better than that. Why are they making those crazy decisions? The Bible is full of stories of people who were instructed by God. And tell you, I mean, I don't want to talk about the negatives, but they had good success too. It's not just the negatives. I mean, Joshua won battles by listening to Moses. Great battles. Financial miracles took place. You know, the woman who went out and borrowed the vessels because she did what she was told. There's great blessing in obviously in obedience. Healings took place by Jesus' instructions, right? I mean, he'd tell people to do some things that seemed a little weird, but they'd get healed. So your ability to take instruction is so important that actually it is really your success. It's not how good you think, it's how good you obey. And I realize that we're talking about the will, and to get your will lined up to want to obey is really your biggest fight. He said, God said in Deuteronomy 30, he says, today I set before you life and death, blessing and cursing. He said, choose. Okay? Well, you have your free will gives you the ability to choose whatever you want to do. You can choose to serve God. You can choose to serve yourself. You can choose to do whatever you want. Now, how can you narrow all of that down to one decision? How do you narrow down choosing God or choosing life? You have to choose His Word. His Word has to have preeminence. I've said this in so many sermons, but whatever God says about marriage, that's what marriage is. Doesn't matter what anybody else says about marriage. Whatever God says about money, that's what money is. Whatever God says about friendships, that's what it is. Whatever God says about sin and adultery and fornication and finances and blessings and cursing, that's what you make your decisions out of. And you know, I was thinking, I was just talking the other day, I had this dog years ago. His name was Freckles. It was a little cocker spaniel, you know, brown thing. We didn't keep it too long. I'd holler for that dog, and it would know it was my voice, and it would be like maybe two houses over, and it would do this. I thought, how can that dog be smart enough to deliberately pretend it's looking at the sky when I call its name? And I realized that dog's will was not to come back to my house. Its will was to stay away, because if it got near me, it was going to have to do what I wanted it to do until it was trained to do what I wanted it to do. So it would pretend it was deaf. I had a dog that could pretend it was deaf, but just knew enough to, amen. How many of you have had people in your life pretend you're deaf, pretend they're deaf? Amen. Anyway, so you got to narrow all your decisions down to the Word of God. Turn to John chapter 1, Matthew, Mark, Luke, John. You might say this is very fundamental. Well, I think when you talk about the will, you can't get too complicated. You'll confuse people. In the beginning, when was that? Oh, my. Well, you know when the beginning was? Whatever it was, in the beginning was the Word, 1-1. And the Word was with God, and the Word was God. The same was in the beginning with God. In other words, this is where it started. This is where all your decisions have to come out of, is the Word. Now, to tell you how strong your will is, I was going to tell you a story about my uncle, but many of you have heard it. I may tell you when it's over anyway. Turn to Philippians chapter 1. You know, God places people in your life on purpose, all your relatives, and even though you think they're not supposed to be there sometimes. God put them there because they have something for you. I was blessed to have some good models in my life. Philippians chapter 1, verse 21. For me to live is Christ, and to die is gain. Okay? I got to touch that. You know, now you realize people get mixed up and they think that serving Christ is loss. If that is in your head, that following God is going to cause you to lose things, you must do what you got to do to reverse that, because that'll keep you from everything God has for you. All the things like, if I pay my tithes, I don't have no money. If I get saved, I don't have no fun. If I go to church, I won't get to go to the game. I mean, you got to fix that in your head. And whatever you got to do to adjust that is what you got to do, because that's totally the opposite. And you talk about wrong thinking, that'll keep you from a lot of blessings. But if I live in the flesh, this is the fruit of my labor. Yet what shall I choose? I would not. For I am in a strait betwixt two, having a desire to depart to be with Christ, which is far better. Nevertheless, to abide with the flesh is more needful for you. This guy's trying to decide whether he wants to live or die with his will. Do you realize how strong the human will is? I'll tell that story about my uncle. Those of you who heard it just have to hear it again. My uncle Mario, his name, they nicknamed him Mojo. My uncle Mojo lost his arms when he was 21 years old. He was an iron worker, had his hands on a crane, and got into electrical wires. And they cut his arms off. You know, back in the 30s or 40s, you know, they didn't have a technology. So he lost both of his arms. But he was such a durable fighter. I mean, I remember when I went to his funeral, some woman said he got her out of a burning car. I mean, you'd be surprised what people can do when they just do it. And he always was an encourager. Always was an encourager to me. And he was good for me because I didn't do good in school, but he would talk to me about cars. Sounds crazy. But I had one uncle who even brought me his car to repair. It was an old car. He just wanted me to get focused right. You know, when you're a teenager, you need somebody to help you. So he literally helped me straighten out. Well, he had a steel plate in his head, didn't have any arms. And that happened when he was 21, and he decided to work for the steel company for the next 40 years, and he didn't retire till he was 62. They said, do you want a job or a check? He says, I want a job. So he wanted to work. So he chose to be productive and work. So obviously that spoke volumes. Okay? So when he gets older, you know, if you can't wash yourself and do stuff, it could get pretty annoying in life. That's just putting it mild. Like if you couldn't, if you didn't have any arms and hands, what do you, you know, how do you take care of him in shape? That means, so he had to be dependent on someone. He had a wonderful, wonderful wife who married him after he was hurt. And great, great girl. Excellent woman. And I remember he was 60, 64, 65. I don't remember exactly when he had his heart attack. But I went to see him in the hospital. He just had a heart attack the night before that day. And he used to call me Holmes. And he laid on that bed, and he was such a fighter all the time. And he laid on that bed and said, Holmes, I don't know if I want to fight this one. And he died. Now, that guy survived a plate in his head, no arms, all kind of things his whole life, physical problems. But his will was changing because he was getting tired. That ought to tell you how strong your will really is. That's a strong, in other words, he almost was saying, I'm not sure whether I want to stay, because if he wanted to stay, he'd start fighting. Your will matters that much. Paul's deciding whether he's going to stay and help the church or go. He wanted to go be with Jesus. I guess if I was beat with rods, thrown out of town, betrayed and abandoned by every single warm-blooded mammal in my life, that might make you want to leave. But Paul cared about the churches more than he cared about himself. And he made a decision to stay and used his will to do it. Now you know why the devil tries to fight you long enough to make you feel hopeless, because it breaks your will. And you say it's not worth it. Why bother? That's why the going after your will is so such a fight. The devil, a lot of the trouble you have isn't to cause you trouble, it's to break your will. It's not the trouble. It's to break your will to fight so you will give in. And once you submit, if you stay alive, you're the living dead. You don't stand for anything, you don't fight for anything, you don't push anything. You just take everything. You become passive. We talked about that on Wednesday. The devil tries to break your will by vexation. And see, I'm telling you, it goes to the people who don't quit all the time. Never seen in some contests, it's not the big, strong people that win. It's the people who refuse to quit. That's why you've got to protect your heart with all diligence, for out of the issues of life. You must protect your heart. You must pull the daggers out of your heart. You must protect your heart. Anyway, so my uncle Mario Mojo, he was a great inspiration to me, but I didn't know it at the time. He was just loving me. And little did I know that he was going to teach me things later on that I would draw on, that you just fight. He successfully had a child, a wife, a home, a job, and umpired baseball for 20 or 30 years. He lived and enjoyed it, and all the kids knew who he was. Obviously, a guy with no arms and umpire, they're going to remember him. So he still did what he still lived his life and enjoyed it. But you could tell once that will started to change how it affected his decisions. Amen. Anyway, now Brother Hagin taught us that we're a three-part being, spirit, soul, and body. Right? You have a spirit, you possess a soul, you live in a body. We all are familiar with that teaching. But the thing is, when your body wears out, you're going to take your soul with you. Your soul is your mind, your will, and your emotions. That's why you're taking your memory with you. If you want the scripture for it, I always give the one that talks about the guy who went to hell. And he said, tell my brothers not to come here. Send somebody back from the dead. His will was working. His mind was working. So he had to have it with him. Obviously, he had everything with him. The problem was, in hell, you can will one thing, but you never get it. That's why whatever you're going to do, you need to do now. You need to make your decisions now. And take your action now, because you can't do anything about it when you leave. That's why I was saying, your body gives you a legal right to be here, but it also gives God a legal right to be here too. See, he was rejected. God was rejected. I mean, did you ever think God could come down, put skin on, and they'd kill him? I don't mean to be changing the subject. You realize God became incarnate and the people killed him. Talk about mixed up. That's a mixed up head. Crucify the Lord of glory. So anyway, so your will, the mind can be trained. I mean, you could train somebody to learn new languages at 75 years old. The mind is a very trainable item. And if you keep it keen and use it a lot, it'll stay good for a long time. It doesn't have to wear out. I've seen some people's bodies wear out and their mind is so good. I mean, they can tell you what they're thinking, what they want done, how they want it done. Their mind works fine, but their body doesn't work like they'd like it to. So your mind can be trained. Ephesians chapter 4 says, be renewed in the spirit of your mind. An ignorant mind can be taught. You don't have to be ignorant. So obviously the mind can be changed. The emotional man. Well, the emotional man, pain shapes him, or joy. Emotionally, if you are abused a lot or beat a lot or whatever, if you're shaped by pain, you've got some healing that you're going to need. There is no doubt about that. But I tell you the truth, I don't know anybody anymore. Like, I don't know anybody who's not been through. Being born's a pain. You know, I mean, being born is probably pain. Nobody remembers it. You're probably glad you don't. You know, I mean, pain is just there. Emotional pain is always there. Somebody hurts your feelings. Somebody does. There's always going to be pain. There's nothing you can do about that. Okay? But the will is the strongest one. You can know better and will to do the wrong thing. That's tough to watch. If you ever wanted to watch something, watch somebody know better and their will, for whatever reason, they want to do something wrong. Cain killed Abel after a warning, you know? I mean, he had no difference. God told him himself. He didn't even use a preacher. He used God told Cain himself, and Cain still killed Abel. He warned him. He said, it's lying at the door, boy. One move toward it, you're going to blow it. It's right there. Breath away. And he still chose to do the wrong thing. You know, we all have the will for other people, you know. You ever notice your will's easier to put on somebody else? I got a joke to tell you. This guy went to the dentist with his wife. You know, his family went to the dentist. And the guy was in a hurry right off the bat. He goes, look, he says, I don't want no needles. I don't want no gas. Just pull his tooth and get it over with. I want no frills. I don't want a big bill. And the dentist said, you know what? He says, I wish more of my patients were like you and knew exactly what they wanted. Which tooth is it? Because this is really going to be good. He goes, honey, would you open your mouth and show the dentist what tooth you got, what tooth needs pulled? And I was thinking, that's about how we are. We always got a will for other people, you know? But we have to have our will for our own life. Amen? Aren't you glad you aren't married to him, ladies? That's funny. Anyway, praise God. Back to the will. All right. Obviously, we have a free choice. Jesus said, blessed are they that hear the word of God and keep it. so you can hear it and not keep it. In Luke 11, he said, "Blessed are those that hear the word of God and keep it." It's your keeping the word that matters. It's not hearing the word. It's keeping the word. Obviously, we can know the word and not keep it. All of us have elements of wanting to do what we want to do. I think that we all battle that. It's one thing to do what you want to do sometime, but it's another thing to violate the scriptures. You know, like God doesn't tell you in the Bible to go be a lawyer or go start a business. Those things you figure out with God and your relationship as you go, okay? But he does say that you shouldn't commit adultery and fornication, and you shouldn't steal and lie. And I mean, there are things that are just plain. You know, like I said, there may be an element of disobedience, and I told you this before. When I closed the car lot, you know, that took a while. I don't know whether I was on a delayed obedience. I don't know if I did it too slow, but it was what I could do at the time. It was a major decision. So if I was slower than I'd like to be, you know, and nothing I could say. It may have been delayed obedience, but it did get closed. So there are things that God tells you personally that you have to do. But the principles in the scripture, like when it talks about tithing and forgiveness, there are things that are just you have to go try to work it out. If you're not ready to forgive, then you got to pray for the grace to forgive. You have to start where you are and begin to try to obey what the scripture says. That would be the will of God. Amen. So you got to give God what he wants first. And I must admit to you, in today's world, we try to do the will of God along with everything else. We try to mix God in with our will, like, and when I say in with our will, we try to mix God in what we want to do. But God wants what he wants first. If God tells you to do something, you almost got to drop. It's pretty close, depending on it, but sometimes you got to drop everything and give him what he wants. You can't mix his will in with everything you want to do. Some things just need done. I realize that's strong, but it is absolutely true. There are times God just, it didn't matter what I was doing. It didn't matter. It didn't matter if it was a $1 million deal. Do you understand? It didn't matter. He wanted what he wanted at the time, and you have to give it to him. God's will is first. And you know, it's funny. I've watched over the years, God will ask somebody to do something, and they'll just like do it at their own rate. But little do they know that it's costing them something that God wants to give them. Because the Bible says by principle, whoever tries to keep his life loses it. When you keep control, you get out of control. If you try to keep control, it slips right through your hand. You lose control. Because see, once you begin to violate the scriptures, you begin to give space for demonic influence and occupation. In other words, you can't, if you want to, okay, I live by principle. The simple thing with tithing, and I'm not saying this to make you give money, you already do the tithe. The Bible says if you steal the tithe, the devourer has access to your money, right? So by principle, if you don't do it, the devil has an option to steal your money. All right? It goes for all kinds of things like that. When you start, if you transgress the principles and the commandments, you open all kinds of doors for devouring in your life. Is anybody with me? I'm talking about your marriage. I'm talking about your health. I'm talking about everything. You might not know you are totally emotionally unhealthy because you are violating a scripture concerning sexual union with somebody when you're not married. You don't sleep. You pretend you never did it. So you live with torment, and you just don't sleep, or your things don't go right, but never admit to yourself. That's what, like my dog Freckles. You won't admit it. You just pretending it's not there doesn't change the consequences. Has nothing to do with it. Just, it's like the law of gravity. It's going to work whether you ever acknowledge it or not. Has nothing to do with who's saying it. God said it originally. And if God loves you, and He truly does, He has your interest at heart. When He wrote those commandments, it was so you could survive. He already knew the commandments. It's to keep you from getting in trouble and keep you from being tormented and keep you from having ghosts following you around, tormenting you and driving you crazy. Your assignment, you know, if God gives you assignment, your responsibility, it has to be a priority. Brother Murdoch always says, well, you're assigned to somebody in a place. You're not assigned to everybody. There's people that do not need you. People do not care if you or ever come back. But there are people that are assigned to you, and you are assigned to somebody. He said Moses was assigned to the people, right? But Joshua was assigned to Moses. You have an assignment somewhere. And you have to fulfill your assignment to those people that God has sent you to. Who has God sent you to? Who are you supposed to be helping? Who are you assigned to? Now, this is going to sound strong, but I have learned this just from watching. Even, remember, I was an employer too for years, and then I worked for somebody for years, and we pioneered a ministry in 98. And I have noticed that by choice, most people would like to insert their will into your ministry and do what they want to do inside of what you do. And rarely, and I said this when we first started in the late 90s and early 2000, rarely do you have somebody that asks you what you need. Most of the time they tell you what they want to do for you. Rarely do they ask you what you want done. And those of you who are wives would understand this, or husbands, but mostly the wives, because when your husband gets home, he might go mow the lawn, but you might have needed the commode fixed really bad. You almost don't care about the lawn. Help is how giving them what they need. And if your faucet's leaking and your husband goes and mows the lawn and then says he washed the car, but the faucet's still running, it doesn't matter to you, does it? It doesn't matter. What matters is, did you help me where I needed help? Did you help me do what I needed to do? That's when it's considered help. Amen? So that part that submits. See, when he said whoever tries to keep his life will lose it, it's in keeping control of your life that you miss out. You know, I think back of the years that I spent with my man of God, and I had no idea the assignments he was giving me were everything I'm talking to you about. I had no idea for years that when he'd asked me to do something, it was another opportunity for me to break. It wasn't to get the thing done. You know, I used to, when I first started this, I have to admit to you, because when I was in business, I liked everything painted clean and excellent and everything just right. And I believe there's a place for excellence in ministry. But I also believe that things go undone for years in a ministry because God waits on His family to do it. And if you're a high choleric, which I really am, a very high choleric, I just want to get it all done, paint it, and I don't care how it gets done. But that's not how God sees things. God wants His people to be the ones that do the stuff. I didn't used to believe that fully, but I have learned by hanging around God that that's the way He wants it to be. And He doesn't want them to do it their way. He wants them to do it his way. Because those processes begin the breaking, which cause you to be a servant, which means you can be trusted with greater responsibility. And if you avoid that whole thing, you avoid your destiny. That's the process. That's the process. If you notice, when we did our thing, we said we're going to give our gifts, we're going to submit our gifts and our tithe and everything to the house, right? That's what we said when we did the membership thing. So it's built right into what we said today. How many of you understand what I'm saying? Please raise your hand. Good. Because it's really, really important for that if you want to have a healthy place. That's how you keep things in order. It's very important. Amen. So you got to give God what he wants first. He that loves his life will lose it. He loses his life. Now, I was thinking of, the when he said go out and he wanted to have a dinner. In Luke, God said, go out on the highways and byways and compel them to come in, okay? And all the people that were busy, they were all busy with what they wanted to do. And I thought, Lord, I don't want to be one of those people that says I'm getting married, I got a wedding, I bought a cow, you know, all those things. I want to be available. I don't want to offend God. I don't want to not do the things he's asked me to do, because therein is my peace, my blessing, my prosperity, all the victory is in there. That's where all that is. If you don't do that, you just, please forgive me, you just build a church. And I don't know how you feel about church. It's God that matters to me. It's not the church, even though the church, the lame church, but the people in it do. The people matter a lot. I mean, that's what you do all this for. It's important that you find your place and you navigate it. Now, I realize everybody's in a different place and not everybody can engage at the same levels. We all got enough sense to know that if you got elderly parents that are sick or you have responsibilities, you just can't go nuts. And, you know, as a matter of fact, there's even a scripture for that. I can't remember the address, but he said, you don't have to take care of your parents because you're doing ministry. And Jesus was telling him, yes, you do have to take care of your parents. Ministry is not an excuse not to take care of your mother and father and do all your responsibilities. Don't you think all this takes thought and planning to be able to serve God the right way and balance? And there's seasons where you have kids and it's different for you. Don't you think this all takes thought life? To be able to work in the church when you're supposed to, when God gives you time to do some things that he wants you to do because he wants you to have kids and have a family, and that too is important to God. And you got to learn to balance all of that and still be in God's service. See, this takes thought life. I think what I'm trying to do is talk to you about bearing responsibility as adults and bearing weight and still not abandoning all the other things that you're supposed to do and work them in together. You know, when you get all excited and you want to do things, if you notice, if you don't watch, you'll get excited to do something, abandon your other responsibilities and do the one, and then you can't do it very long because you got to go back and start doing what you used to, had what you left. That's not serving God. That's excitement. That's Mark 4 where it says they get excited, but when persecution arises for the word's sake, they quit, or whatever one it is you want to use. You have to literally plan your life to do the will of God. Some changes might take a year or two for you to implement. How many of you have ever tried to change your diet? Okay. Half of you. Okay. But anyway, I don't know about you, but for me, maybe I'm just, you know, slow. But to get something out of my diet, it might take me 6 months or a year to actually change an eating habit. You literally got to start thinking about what you got to do to change it. It takes a while. See, I think life is like that. When you want to start doing the will of God, you got to find out what the will of God is and gradually begin to change your life, because you got to sustain all the other things that are important too. You just can't up and quit and switch. So you got to take the time to say, well, I'll start pressing toward what God wants me to do. And then I will tell you this, when you begin to do that, he begins to make the time for you. But you'll have to find that out for yourself. When you begin to do what God wants you to do, your money will go further. Your sleep will be better. Your time will improve, and he will meet you. See, I know the stories about a lot of you. I've watched God meet your needs miraculously as you did the things he's asked you to do. Brought you money, solved problems with mates that or kids or relatives that didn't think you should be doing anything, have told you you spend too much time at the church, you're doing this, you're doing that, and all them things that you hear. But as you did it and honored God, God began to move in your life and make it so you could. Is anybody with me today? You know, I was thinking of a particular person. They're in their 60s, and I've probably been waiting 20 years on them. And they're still saying the same things that they said 20 years ago. I was thinking, you know, you're getting close to leaving. It's getting awful close to the end for you to be using them 40-year-old reasons. You know, you're going to have to adjust, because you're pushing 70, and pretty soon you're going to run out of time. See, there isn't anything else to do but obey God. I don't know, how many of you feel like the conditions are just right for you to obey? I don't think they're ever right. You know, especially in the realm of forgiveness, you got to go forgive people you don't want to forgive at all. Those conditions never feel right. You're never massaged enough to want to tell somebody you forgive them when they have terribly wronged you. You have to decide with and in your will to just do it. Joyce Meyer gives some of the best stuff on that with her father. Those of you who've had the privilege of listening to her when she talks about her dad. Being treated the way she did, she not only forgave him, I believe she bought him a house and did all the things that you would want to do the opposite of. It was her choice. But did you ever see such influence? Did you ever see a woman in the earth have as much influence as Joyce Meyer? How do you like that? And I think her ministry, I don't know if you ever, I follow things because I like learning. Her ministry takes in probably 100, maybe 100 to $110 million a year, and that was a few years ago. Now, she's so transparent that you can get on her webpage and it'll direct you right to her accountant's name, the pie that shows how the money's spent. Excellence from cover to cover. Now, she forgave much, and the Lord gave her much. Amen. And what I think what I'm trying to tell you is this morning is whatever God wants you to do, it's time to start doing it. And see, I don't think you're going to, it's not like you got to go to Africa tomorrow at 5. But he might want you to start taking care of your parents. He might want you to start taking care of something with your kids, showing interest by going to a game and supporting them. It might be doing something at the church. It might be supporting a ministry. It might be getting involved with something here, just doing manual labor. I don't know. But I know enough to know that as you just take those steps, you just got to arrange your life to do what God wants.

He knew that I had a future in doing this with God. So he would take me places, and all that time he would take me places, and he was waiting on it to dawn on me that he was going to impart things to me to do this. And I didn't know. And there were so many times I would go and I'd meander around. Like, it's like my dog. I was like old Freckles, buddy. He'd take me with him and I'd be over here, look at this. And he'd be wanting me to pay attention to what he's doing because he was trying to impart something to me. And he had to wait on all me to get rid of all them weird focuses and all those things till I gradually figured out that he was going to mentor me. I had to submit to him, be subordinate to him, and shut my mouth and go with him. And the shutting of the mouth was down toward the end. That might have been one of the last things that I figured out, that he wasn't there to have me talk. He was there to have me shut up and listen and learn. Okay? He never said it because, see, once you give the answer to the test, they got to take it over. That's why sometimes nobody can tell you what you don't know, because if they tell you, they got to stand there like this, and then you think they don't love you, and they get in that amount of all that nonsense, the devil start running their mouth, and here you are, you're just standing there waiting, because if you tell them, they're going to have to take the test again. It makes it longer, because God doesn't push you through the grades. He waits till you actually can pass without cheating. So I go up there, and I go to a Filipino church and an African church and a ghetto church. I mean, real ghetto. Actually, it was so ghetto that a demon, demon possessed guy slithered up the center aisle in the middle of the service. I mean, the manifestation of the power of God was so strong that the devil's manifested, and they start slithering and crawling on the floor coming up to the altar that Dr. John cast the devil out of him. And I remember being in the one church, and it was the first time I actually fell in love with sheep, with God's people. And I looked at those people from Asia, and I put $100 in the offering. And I wasn't thinking of anything except how much I loved those people. And it started to dawn on me what a privilege it was to do something for God, okay? It was a week, it wasn't Thanksgiving week, it was the week before Thanksgiving. And then Monday is the week of Thanksgiving. I come back to work. Okay, I go to my car lot. My partner is going on vacation. I'm there by myself. Thanksgiving has always been a slow week for me in the automobile business. I'm only open 3 days, and then we're closed Thursday. And I don't normally, but I made 10 grand in 3 days out of that $100 seed that I put in that offering. I sold seven or eight. I sold cars. There was no cars. Sold a whole slew of cars in 3 days. Don't even know how it got done, man. A whole lot, just bang. It was all because I did the sowed the $100 seed out of love. But it also was, I was lining myself up with my apostle. I was lining myself up with the will of God for my life. I was serving my man of God and learning to be quiet and just see what we were going to do. It changed my whole life, that 3 days in Canada. I don't even know how old my kids were. They were small. And when I went there, Dr. Archer, which was a denominational leader, said, you know, he prophesied to me. I didn't even know he did. I just knew he said something. I didn't even have enough sense to know it was prophetic. He said, you're going to pioneer a church. You're going to pastor a church. I didn't put it together. I just, to be honest with you, I just shelved it. You know, when you first start following, you don't know. So what I'm telling you is that whatever God is asking you to do now, you're going to think it's really fundamental. But you can't get to where he wants you to go unless you do what's in front of you right now. That's why I struggle when people say you're going to preach to nations, because I think they lose their mind. They're going looking for the nation, and God says, come on over here, let me show you this toilet. And they're going to the nation and not putting it together that the vacuum needs run in the church. Not putting it together that gets them around it. And then when you get around it, you begin to get it.

0: I actually am teaching you how to learn things. That's why we have so many people with degrees that can't figure out how they're going to get a job sometime, because they haven't been around it. You got to get around it. Now, not everybody's called to go do that, but I will tell you this, if you're called to just even be involved with the police force, you know, you got to start going around it. You got to start going where God tells you to go to become what he wants you to become. And then you have to be relentless in your pursuit of it. It goes to the people that are committed. This Wednesday, we're going to teach on commitment. Last week was passion, but now this Wednesday is going to be what it is to be committed. Committed enough to what you want to do, whatever you got to do to get it. I realize this wasn't one of them hype sermons, but you know what? I really don't think that. I remember when we first started, it sounds funny. I'm embarrassed to say it, but I'll say it. Why not? This lady come to church for a while, and she says, you know, if you could just put together two good services, you'd have some. You'd have some attendance. I thought, okay, that's fine. But you see, I don't measure church by how high the service gets, and I like high services, no complaints. I love the presence of God. It's wonderful. But I measure the effectiveness of the church as to how well you win. What you do on Monday, Tuesday, Wednesday, Thursday, Friday is determines whether you're learning right here or not. That's an effective church. If your marriage improved, your house improved, your health improved, your finances improved, your saneness improved, successful out where you want to be successful, effective, new jobs, promotions, growth inside of you that takes you places that you couldn't go. That's when the church is effective. It's not when the service is real high. To be honest with you, I don't know if anybody even remembers euphoric experiences. They like pass. It's like they need another one. They almost become a junkie for an emotion rather than a purpose. Their purpose becomes that emotion again. Got to get high, got to have a great high service. What really, it's your purpose is what you got to have. What do you do with somebody who's addicted? You don't give it to them. When they're addicted to drugs, you start to wean them off. If you're addicted to hype, God will wean you off. I like excitement. I like hype. But it isn't what makes me win. What makes me win is the commitment to the Word. It just turns that ship whether it likes to turn or not. I encourage you today to spend the time asking God what He wants from you. What he wants you to do. It's not a guilt thing. This is an insight for you to have success. Not to make you do anything, but if you do what you're supposed to do, it'll be all right. Let's stand to our feet this morning. Thank you, Lord. Father, we pray, not I pray, we pray this morning. Father, I thank you that what goes on in this house improves the outhouse. The house is outside, God. I thank you that every one of us benefit greatly by studying the Word of God and God's principles and applying them. Father, I thank you that destinies are fulfilled. Things are birthed, businesses are started, lives are changed. Whatever we're supposed to do, God, I thank you that we start doing it now. That we don't put the demand on others, that we put the demand on our own character, our own selves, God, to produce. That we never point fingers and say, they did this or they said that. Father, I thank you that it's that we're gonna. Just like when the Bible says, thou shalt not, I thank you that we say, I will not. Our will is stronger, God, but we don't. Our will tells us, Lord. I thank you that our will becomes strong enough to tell us what we're going to do, and we don't live by circumstance, that we dictate our circumstance, that we walk in the dominion that Jesus got back from the devil, and he said, it is finished. That we start with ourselves, Lord. That we can tell ourselves what to do first. Father, I thank you that everything here will be birthed that's supposed to be birthed, that winning will be in the house. And Father, we repent of any lethargicness in our, not even down to not taking care of our health so we don't feel good. That today is the day that we start to take care of our health, God. Today is the day we eat right. Today is the day we exercise if we need to. Today is the day that we look for good things, God, and we try to do right. Father, I thank you that the spirit of procrastination is broken. Father, I pray in the name of Jesus, godly mates for everybody connected to this ministry that wants one, in the name of Jesus. But I thank you that today's the day they get ready for them. That today's the day they start to get ready for them, God. In their head, in their heart, in their person, in their being. That they live like he or she is coming, God. And wait, but live like they're coming. Father, I pray divine health over everybody connected to this place today. Every cell in their body normal. All cancers go in the name of Jesus. Any precancerous cells, I command you go in Jesus' name. I thank you, Lord, we will be free from heart attacks, stress, arteries open in Jesus' name. Any arthritic conditions, I command those joints to be whole and healed. Every joint supply, God, just like you described the body. I thank you, God, in the name of Jesus, that their body parts work right and they can move and move them and flex them. Those stiffness in their joints, God. All tendons, inflammation, I command healing in them in Jesus' name. And God, if there's anything we need to know about ourselves in our eating habits that's inflaming our bodies, tell us, Lord, and give us the grace to delete them from our diet and to add to our diet what we need to add. Let us be in charge, our will, of what we eat today. In the name of Jesus. And everybody said amen and amen.
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So here is the good news, my friends. The good news. There is, therefore, now no condemnation, no punishment, no curse for all those who are in Christ Jesus. All your fears have been taken away. Instead, hope has been given. Because God, out of His great love, redeemed us on the cross. So now, my friends, no power of hell and no scheme of man

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So here is the good news, my friends. The good news. There is, therefore, now no condemnation, no punishment, no curse for all those who are in Christ Jesus. All your fears have been taken away. Instead, hope has been given. Because God, out of His great love, redeemed us on the cross. So now, my friends, no power of hell and no scheme of man

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1: Well, we're talking about the blessed life. You know, I think when you think of blessing, people think of money, and I don't. I think of God. I mean, God is... You know, if you got God, you pretty much got it all. I don't know that you're ever out of anything when you walk with God. I mean, if wherever you are, He will supply you. Water will, He could put you in the desert if He wanted to, and He can blow in food, and He can make rocks get water out of them. We have a tendency to think that when everything is going good, we're blessed. And, you know, I'm talked about bubbles. I said this from here before. I think we're in a financial bubble. I think the real estate's a bubble. The stock market's a bubble. I think everything's a bubble, personally. And I think Christians live in a bubble, too. They insulate themselves from things they don't like. They create their own world so they can feel good about themselves. But once something gets in, like what they don't like, it pops their bubble, and all of a sudden they're almost not a Christian anymore because they've insulated themselves from problems. I don't see anywhere in the Word where anybody was insulated from problems. You know, I think if you stay in your bubble, your world is real small. You can have victory if it's small because it's controllable. And I think control is a sign that you're not trusting God. I'm not telling you shouldn't run your life. I believe if you don't run your life, somebody else will. So I believe in managing your life and your time and your money, your resources. I think if you don't, like I said, if you don't run your life, somebody will. And more than likely, it'll be the devil. So you do have to run your own life. But I think that just because you feel happy doesn't mean everything is good. Because feelings are very deceiving, you know. I said this last night when I was preaching in Monongahela. I said, I watched that Rocky movie, and his manager said, "How'd you get so happy with yourself?" In other words, how did you feel so good about yourself? He's trying to teach him to train him to fight, and Rocky was happy with himself without training. So he began to hammer him to make him train for the fight. In the Bible, you know, many people have been called blessed but had trouble. We're going to talk about Mary first this morning. If you would you go to Luke 1:28? And the angel came in unto her and said, "Hail, thou art highly favored. The Lord is with thee. Blessed art thou among women." Now, wouldn't you say if God sends an angel to visit you, that you are on, and God tells you you're blessed, that you're blessed?
2: Yes.
1: Supernatural experience. If you would, keep that rolling. And when she saw him, she was troubled. Did God ever visit you? See, it's not always euphoric. When God visits you, it's not always euphoric. It might trouble you. Your spirit might trouble your head. She was troubled at his saying, casting in her mind. You know how the first thing when God talks, you start thinking. Oh. Messes it all up, but you've got to work through that. You've got to train yourself to trust instead of think. Now, I didn't say take out your mind. If you come to my house, you would find I think all day, I study all day, I listen to something all day. I'm always teaching myself through various avenues. So that's not, I'm not telling you to be a brainless Christian without victory. You never get that out of me. Don't ever think it got twisted to that. But anyway, keep going, sis, if you would, on that same scripture. And the angel said unto her, "Fear not, Mary, for thou hast found favor with God. And behold, thou shalt conceive in thy womb, and bring forth a son, and his name shall be called Jesus." Not all, she was shook up that the angel showed up. And now she's going to have to deal with getting pregnant. So now it's getting real big. And keep going. "And he shall be great, and shall be called the Son of the Highest, and the Lord God shall give unto him the throne of his father David." Now it got really big. And he shall reign over the house of Jacob forever. She got an eternal prophecy. It went from her getting pregnant to an eternal prophecy. That's too big. You know, sometimes if God told you the whole story, you wouldn't do the first thing. We were going to two services. Everybody wanted to understand, and I made it clear, I don't want to understand. I want to follow. Right. Hope it don't sound bad. It don't bother me to follow. Right. If you know, you can't be a leader unless you're a follower. You know that. You cannot be a good leader unless you're a good follower. Anyway, and of his kingdom there shall be no end. If you would keep going, please. And Mary said, you know, how shall these things be, seeing I know not man? She got the, her head got in the way. And so he makes it even bigger. He says, the Holy Ghost is going to get you pregnant. The Holy Ghost come upon her. And the power of the highest shall overshadow you. Therefore also that holy thing which shall be born in thee shall be called the Son of God. Well, I imagine her head just, you know, that don't fit. This doesn't fit. What you told me doesn't fit. God can't be God because it don't fit in my head. It can't be God because I don't understand it. Oh. Anyway, keep going. For with God, nothing shall be impossible. When it's over, when it's all said and done, it's so big, all she says is, be it unto me according to thy word. I loved it. She just totally submitted to what God wanted and didn't try to figure it out. Ladies and gentlemen, please bear with me. They didn't try to fix their husbands. They didn't try to fix their wives. They didn't try to fix their mother. They didn't try to control and fix everything. They believed what God said and ignored all that other stuff. She ignored that she hadn't been married. She ignored that she didn't know man. She ignored all the natural information and said, be it unto me according to thy word. That's how you get out of trouble.
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1: You don't talk about the trouble. You say, be it unto me according to thy word. Because his word has preeminence over everything else in the universe. God has preeminence over everything. If he said it, he can do it. Only if you believe, though. Because he would have to break a principle. That's why Jesus said, only believe. I was listening to those Live and Not Die tapes. You still listen to those, by the way? Please pump yourself full of faith, because that faith about that health will permeate your money. It'll permeate your marriage. Faith permeates everything. Everything. You think you got to listen to them when you're sick. I hate to tell you, don't listen to them when they give you the evil report, because you might run out of time. You got to seed yourself with truth, so when the devil comes knocking, you say, not here. Amen. Not here. In the name of Jesus, not here. Anyway, so she submitted. I think it's great. Her words were, I'm going to submit to you. I don't understand nothing, but I'll just submit. Now, you know that's a principle, right? That's how you follow leadership. Ladies, that's how you follow your husbands. Your husbands, that's how you follow your pastor and God. But I actually took heed. I've said this to you before. I played my pastor's sermon 5 days in a row. Cassette, rewind, cassette. He'd say something good. I could rewind it. It wasn't like these CDs. You know, you can only get to go back further than you want to. But I would rewind that tape, and I'd hear that statement over, and I'd listen to it every day, every day, every day, every day. And I would make a cassette of Lester Sumrall. Somebody gave me three of them in the 80s, 1980s, something. And that's when I learned about fighting sickness, just a little side journey here. I was so sick. And back then, you know, we just bought the house. Rena wasn't working. And we had Michelle. And I had to go to work. Didn't matter what I felt like. Everybody understands that. If you've ever been self-employed, you know exactly what I said. It doesn't mean what you feel like. You can't just go, I'm sick. It doesn't happen. But anyway, I laid in bed and listened to tapes on demonology by Lester Sumrall. And he was so strong and absolute. I want some of this. I'm laying there disabled, you know, can't do nothing. And I'm listening to those tapes, and faith start coming into me. And I come back and went to work. And the devil was still fighting me, but I had victory. And within a month, I got that thing turned around with my mouth. You got to talk to it. Genesis 12:1. And the Lord said unto Abraham, get thee out of thy country and from thy kindred and from thy father's house unto a land I will show you. Does it sound like Abraham has a clue what God's going to show him? Nope. I just remembered Norwood. I'm hearing all these preachers in my head. You know, when you're talking, you can have a conversation with God. He talks to you. I remember Norwood. You remember the story when Norwood went to heaven? And on his way back, God says, believe and not doubt, son. Believe and not doubt. His final statements, believe and not doubt, son. Believe and not doubt. Now see, if I didn't put that in there, when I was in trouble, I couldn't rehearse it. I couldn't rehearse it. But now when I get in trouble, I hear, believe and not doubt, son. Because, see, you think you're just reading the Bible. And I'm telling you, you're setting up a plethora of archive of scriptures that the Holy Ghost will bring to your remembrance when you need it. And if you don't read it, he can't bring it to you. And if he says it, you won't recognize it. And you'll go, I don't know, I think it was God. You won't know. Because you don't know the Word. When you know the Word, when God talks, you know his voice so fast. Builds faith instantly because you read it and he said it. And faith comes to your heart and it's right there. And you start talking to it. God will give you one. She said, how will I know? She says, I know not man. He'll let you ask if you got a certain kind of heart. Abraham asked. There's something about trusting God. He just wants to show you something.
0: 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We pray that this anointed message has been a blessing to your life. 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
3: The Oxless Life, coming up. Shalom Aleichem. This is Jonathan Kahn, your Jewish connection, bringing you the riches of your Jewish roots in Jesus. Now get your pen out as fast as you can so you don't miss out on receiving a special free gift you're going to love in a moment, and more than one gift. In the book of Proverbs, it says that, in effect, that where the when the ox is in the stall is a mess, but much increase comes by the strength of the ox. Now, what's the principle? That which is life, is alive, is going to be a mess. Life is never neat, like an ox in a stall. You know, a fantasy of life is neat, but not reality. Life doesn't go as you planned. It doesn't fit in a box. It leaves clothes on the floor, leaves toothpaste open. It takes you for a loop. It takes turns. You know, marriage is not neat. Having children is not neat. You aren't neat in that sense. God never promises life is going to be all fit neatly into your plans, your expectations, or you'll be disappointed if you go that way and frustrated. That's true for our faith. The same with denominations, churches. It's not going to be neat. It's got people in it. It's got people with problems. So people, some people want those kind of problem people or the homeless people or the, you know, out of their house, out of the house of God. But you take that out, you're going to lose the spirit. You'll become dead. With the ox comes much profit. So listen, God's the God of life, the Prince of life. That means your faith, your walk is not going to be neat or how you expected it to be, but it's going to be good if you embrace the ox. So embrace the ox of your life. Embrace all the oxes of life, the ox of marriage, the ox of ministry, of people, the ox of children, the ox of the Great Commission, the ox of fellowship, of knowing and serving the Lord. Don't expect it to be neat. For without the ox, your walk would be neat, but with the ox comes the blessing. Want more? Ask for the ox in the stall principle on CD. 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Or write me direct. Here's how. Just write to the Nice Jewish Boy, Box 1111, Lodi, L-O-D-I, New Jersey, the zip 07644. That's Box 1111, Lodi, New Jersey, 07644. Till next time, this is Jonathan Kahn saying Shalom Aleichem. Peace be to you, my friend, and Messiah, Sachayim, the Prince of Life.
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1: Hearing God's voice. Hebrews chapter 3 verse 7-8. Therefore, just as the Holy Spirit says, today, if you hear His voice, do not harden your hearts as when they provoked me, as in the day of trial in the wilderness. Matthew 13:22. And the one on whom seed was sown among the thorns, this is the man who hears the word, and the worry of the world and the deceitfulness of wealth choke the word, and it becomes unfruitful. John chapter 10, verse 26 through 27. But you do not believe because you are not of my sheep. My sheep hear my voice, and I know them, and they follow me. I have trouble hearing God's voice when I do not believe He is speaking. I am not paying attention. I am not walking in the Spirit. I am allowing some kind of interference to drown out his voice. I do not know what frequency he is on. John chapter 4, verse 24. God is spirit, and those who worship him must worship him in spirit and truth. John 6:63. It is the spirit who gives life. The flesh profits nothing. The words that I have spoken to you are spirit and are life. I am created to hear God through my spirit and not my soul, my mind, will, or emotions. Discerning the difference between the voice in my soul and in my spirit can be challenging. Hebrews chapter 4, verse 12. For the word of God is living and active and sharper than any two-edged sword, and piercing as far as the division of soul and spirit, of both joints and marrow, and able to judge the thoughts and intentions of the heart. Romans chapter 8, verse 14. For all who are being led by the Spirit of God, these are sons of God. Matthew chapter 4, verse 4. But he answered and said, It is written, Man shall not live on bread alone, but on every word that proceeds out of the mouth of God. Joshua chapter 1, verse 8. This book of the law shall not depart from your mouth, but you shall meditate on it day and night, so that you may be careful to do according to all that is written in it. For then you will make your way prosperous, and then you will have success. By spending time in the written word of God, I develop spiritual wisdom to discern the voice of my spirit. Psalm chapter 138, verse 2. I will bow down toward your holy temple and give thanks to your name for your loving kindness and your truth. For you have magnified your word according to all your name. Jeremiah chapter 1, verse 12. Then the Lord said to me, You have seen well, for I am watching over my word to perform it. Matthew chapter 24, verse 35. Heaven and earth will pass away, but my words will not pass away. John 14:10. Do you not believe that I am in the Father, and the Father is in me? The words that I say to you, I do not speak on my own initiative, but the Father, abiding in me, does his works. Ephesians chapter 6, verse 12. For our struggle is not against flesh and blood, but against the rulers, against the powers, against the world forces of this darkness, against the spiritual forces of wickedness in the heavenly places. God always agrees with his written word, and his word always agrees with him. The better I know God's written word, the more I hear God's voice speaking to me through it, and the easier it is to tell the difference between his voice and another voice. The easier it is to divide my soul from my spirit and discern the difference between the voice of my head and the voice of my heart. Psalm chapter 1, verse 2. But his delight is in the law of the Lord, and in his law he meditates day and night. Hebrews chapter 2, verse 1. For this reason, we must pay much closer attention to what we have heard, so that we do not drift away from it. John chapter 15, verse 7. If you abide in me, and my words abide in you, ask whatever you wish, and it will be done for you. A casual reading of the Bible will not increase my spiritual discernment. If I want to operate on God's frequency, I have to take heed and lock on to his word, so I will see the matter the way God sees it instead of the way I have always looked at it. I will quit paying attention to my own thoughts. We must say to ourselves, the Word says I can hear God's voice, and I believe it. I do hear the voice of God.
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So here is the good news, my friends. The good news. There is, therefore, now no condemnation, no punishment, no curse for all those who are in Christ Jesus. All your fears have been taken away. Instead, hope has been given. Because God, out of His great love, redeemed us on the cross. So now, my friends, no power of hell and no scheme of man

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